0: We love you, Jesus. We repent of ever having offended you. Never let us offend you again. Grant that we may love you always, and then do with us as you will. Our Father, who art in heaven, hallowed be thy name. Thy kingdom come, thy will be done, on earth as it is in heaven. Give us this day our daily bread, and forgive us our trespasses, as we forgive those who trespass against us. And lead us not into temptation, but deliver us from evil. Amen. Hail Mary, full of grace, the Lord is with thee. Blessed art thou among women, and blessed is the fruit of thy womb, Jesus.
1: Holy Mary, Mother of God, pray for us sinners, now and at the hour of our death. Amen.
0: Glory be to the Father, and to the Son, and to the Holy Spirit,
1: as it was in the beginning, is now, and ever shall be, world without end. Amen.
0: Lord Jesus crucified, have mercy on us.

The sixth station. Veronica wipes the face of Jesus. We adore you, O Christ, and we praise you, because by your holy cross you have redeemed the world. Let us consider the compassion of the holy woman, Veronica. Seeing Jesus in such distress, his face bathed in sweat and blood, she presented him with her veil. Jesus wiped his face and left upon the cloth the image of his sacred countenance. Let us pray. Our beloved Jesus, your face was beautiful before you began this journey, but now it no longer appears beautiful and is disfigured with wounds and blood. Alas, our souls also were once beautiful when they received your grace in baptism, but we have since disfigured them with our sins. You alone, our Redeemer, can restore them to their former beauty. Do this by the merits of your passion, and then do with us as you will. Our Father, who art in heaven, hallowed be thy name. Thy kingdom come, thy will be done, on earth as it is in heaven. Give us this day our daily bread, and forgive us our trespasses, as we forgive those who trespass against us. And lead us not into temptation, but deliver us from evil. Amen. Hail Mary, full of grace, the Lord is with thee. Blessed art thou among women, and blessed is the fruit of thy womb, Jesus.

43a says Jesus had close connection with non-Jewish authorities, and those authorities sought his acquittal. And that's what we were always taught. I'm a child of the 1950s, was raised under the pontificate of Pope Pius XII in the Diocese of Rochester, New York. We were always taught that the Romans did everything they could to avoid the blood of this innocent man, and that it was the leadership of the Pharisees who insisted on his execution. The Talmud in these passages says Jesus deserved what he got when he was executed on Passover Eve. The Talmud says that he did not have any mercy shown him. You shall not spare him, the rabbis of Christ's day decreed. And here is what I would like to ask of the Second Vatican Council and of the five men most responsible for the document on Judaism, two of whom were of Jewish descent. And that is, the two were the Judaic Jules Isaac from France, who was the author of a strange little book written in the 1940s called Jesus and Israel, with the thesis of Vatican II contained as a seed within it. Jules Isaac, by the way, brought this thesis in his book to the attention of Pius XII and got nowhere. He had to wait for another pope. The second Judaic actor in this story, and this may surprise you, was born in Ireland, but he was the descendant of a Sephardic Jewish banker, and his name was Malachy Martin. I am often asked when I mention that Dr. Martin was of Judaic descent what my source is, so for the record, I will note that I obtained this information from the Judaic reporter Ben L. Kaufman, writing in the Cincinnati Inquirer of October 26, 1974. The other key players were the two popes, John XXIII and Paul VI, and one key cardinal, Augustin Bea, who has a building name in his honor on the campus of Jesuit Gonzaga University in Spokane. Both Bea and Martin were Jesuits, of course, and it is sometimes rumored that Bea was also of Jewish descent, though I have never seen any proof of this. So let's look briefly at what the Second Vatican Council is teaching. They are saying that those who teach the Talmudic dogma that Christ was guilty of practicing sorcery and leading his people astray are not cursed by God, but that in fact God holds them dear. Apparently, God must hold them more dear than he holds his own dear son. Because if you can go around teaching in the thousands of Talmud schools around the world, in the Kollels and Yeshiviot, in America, Europe, and the Israeli state, that the Son of God deserved no mercy,

And he said to him, Man of God, thus saith the king, Make haste and come down. Elias answering said, If I be a man of God, let fire come down from heaven and consume thee and thy 50. And fire came down from heaven and consumed him and his 50. Again he sent a third

of Israel that it was exceeding bitter, and that they were consumed even to them that were shut up in prison, and the lowest persons, and that there was no one to help Israel. And the Lord did not say that he would blot out the name of Israel from under heaven, but he saved them by the hand of Jeroboam, the son of Joash. But the rest of the acts of Jeroboam, and all that he did, and his valor, wherewith he fought, and how he restored Damascus and Amath to Judah and Israel, are they not written in the book of the words of the days of the kings of Israel? And Jeroboam slept with his fathers, the kings of Israel, and Zacharias, his son, reigned in his stead. Chapter 15. The reign of Azarias and Jotham in Judah, and Zacharias, Salem, Menahem, Phasi, and Phaki in Israel. In the 27th year of Jeroboam, king of Israel, reigned Azarias, son of Amasias, king of Judah. He was 16 years old when he began to reign, and he reigned 52 years in Jerusalem. The name of his mother was Jechaliah of Jerusalem. And he did that which was pleasing before the Lord, according to all that his father Amasias had done. But the high places he did not destroy, for the people sacrificed and burnt incense in the high places. And the Lord struck the king, so that he was a leper unto the day of his death, and he dwelt in a free house apart. But Jotham, the king's son, governed the palace, and judged the people of the land. And the rest of the acts of Azarias, and all that he did, are they not written in the book of the words of the days of the kings of Judah? And Azarias slept with his fathers, and they buried him with his ancestors in the city of David, and Jotham, his son, reigned in his stead. In the 38th year of Azarias, king of Judah, reigned Zacharias, son of Jeroboam, over Israel in Samaria 6 months. And he did that which is evil before the Lord, as his fathers had done. He departed not from the sins of Jeroboam, the son of Nebat, who made Israel to sin. And Shallum, the son of Jabesh, conspired against him, and struck him publicly, and killed him, and reigned in his place. Now the rest of the acts of Zacharias, are they not written in the book of the words of the days of the kings of Israel? This was the word of the Lord which he spoke to Jehu, saying, Thy children to the fourth generation shall sit upon the throne of Israel. And so it came to pass. Salem, the son of Jabesh, began to reign in the 39th year of Azarias, king of Judah, and reigned 1 month in Samaria. And Menahem, the son of Gadi, went up from Thirsa, and he came into Samaria, and struck Salem, the son of Jabesh, in Samaria, and slew him, and reigned in his stead. And the rest of the acts of Salem, and his conspiracy which he made, are they not written in the book of the words of the days of the kings of Israel? Then Menahem destroyed Thapsa, and all that were in it, and the borders thereof, from Thirsa, because they would not open to him, and he slew all the women thereof that were with child, and ripped them up. In the 39th year of Azarias, king of Judah,

Faithful, therefore, having formed a just conception of the dignity of so excellent and exalted a blessing, should be exhorted to profit by it to the best of their ability. For he who makes no use of what is really useful and necessary must be supposed to despise it, particularly since in communicating to the church the power of forgiving sin, the Lord did so with the view that all should have recourse to this healing remedy. As without baptism no one can be cleansed, so in order to recover the grace of baptism, forfeited by actual mortal guilt, recourse must be had to another means of expiation, namely, the sacrament of penance. Abuse to be guarded against. But here the faithful are to be admonished to guard against the danger of becoming more prone to sin or slow to repentance, from a presumption that they can have recourse to this power of forgiving sins which is so complete, and as we saw, unrestricted as to time. For as such a propensity to sin would manifestly convict them of acting injuriously to this divine power, and would therefore render them unworthy of the divine mercy, so this slowness to repentance gives great reason to fear that, overtaken by death, they may in vain confess their belief in the remission of sins, which by their tardiness and procrastination they deservedly forfeited.

0: when they were awake, they saw his glory, the two men that stood with him. And it came to pass, as they departed from him, Peter said unto Jesus,
1: Master, it is good for us to be here. And let us make three tabernacles, one for thee, and one for Moses, and one for Elias.
0: Not knowing what he said, while he thus spake, there came a cloud and overshadowed them. They feared as they entered into the cloud. There came a voice out of the cloud saying,
2: This is my beloved Son. Hear him.
0: And when the voice was past, Jesus was found alone. And they kept it close and told no man in those days any of those things which they had seen. And it came to pass that on the next day, when they were come down from the hill, much people met him. And behold, a man of the company cried out, saying,
3: Master, I beseech thee, look upon my son, for he is mine only child. And lo, a spirit taketh him, and he suddenly crieth out, and it teareth him that he foameth again, and bruising him hardly departeth from him. And I besought thy disciples to cast him out, and they could not.
4: Faithless and perverse generation, how long shall I be with you and suffer you? Bring thy son hither.
0: And as he was yet a coming, the devil threw him down and tare him. And Jesus rebuked the unclean spirit and healed the child and delivered him again to his father. And they were all amazed at the mighty power of God. But while they wondered every one at all things which Jesus did, he said unto his disciples,
4: Let these sayings sink down into your ears, for the Son of Man shall be delivered into the hands of men.
0: But they understood not this saying, and it was hid from them that they perceived it not, and they feared to ask him of that saying. Then there arose a reasoning among them which of them should be greatest. And Jesus, perceiving the thought of their heart, took a child and set him by him and said unto them,
4: Whosoever shall receive this child in my name receiveth me, and whosoever shall receive me receiveth him that sent me. For he that is least among you all, the same shall be great.
5: Master, we saw one casting out devils in thy name, and we forbade him because he followeth not with us.
4: Forbid him not. For he that is not against us is for us.
0: And it came to pass, when the time was come that he should be received up, he steadfastly set his face to go to Jerusalem, and sent messengers before his face. And they went, and entered into a village of the Samaritans to make ready for him. And they did not receive him, because his face was as though he would go to Jerusalem. And when his disciples James and John saw this, they said,
5: Lord, wilt thou that we command?

0: it's going to be kind of like the whole irony that we spend almost all our lives living somewhere else other than where we are when we're there, you know, like future, past. Same thing, like modern life. We can live, waste hours, days, years being somewhere else. Maybe even at the same time, instead of where we are, right? And being present to the moment, to the actual place and the people that I live with, my actual neighbors, whom are the ones, you know, God instructs me to love. So it's just, it's interesting. But the fact that an actual clock is ticking because of some of this stuff, I think changes just the perspective to maybe, you know, fine tune what it is that you would do or get while you can. Make a list, you know, that has a ranking or something, and do and or get whatever it is now, in my opinion.
1: Yeah, I think that's good advice. And, you know, first of all, I think we need to keep in mind that we should, especially any men out there, fathers of families, or if you're responsible for those under you, you need to take that responsibility seriously, because you can't just say, oh, if the crap hits the fan, you know, I hope I'm one of the first ones dead. You know, first of all, you can only say that if you're single. You can't say that if you have a family. And second of all, if you're talking about not being prepared when you have kids, you have to meditate at least for 5 minutes, probably more, on your children looking up at you with puppy dog, little doe eyes, and saying how hungry they are, you know, saying, but daddy, I'm still hungry. You know, right. It's just saying so earnestly, so innocently, without any, without any anger at all, just touchingly, trying to touch your heart and just say, you know, is that all we have, daddy? You know, but I'm still hungry. Think what that's going to do to you. Just imagine what emotion you're going to feel. What will you have wanted to have done at that moment? Will you have wished that you maybe bought some food? Will you have wished that you maybe moved to the country, or that you had gotten some supplies to grow food? Well, there's still a little bit of time left, maybe. But yeah, I think the point is very important. I want to underline, I think something's different now about the prep situation, because before we had these long-term macroeconomic things like the dollar is eventually going to collapse, and eventually they're going to have another world war, and eventually this, and things aren't looking too good, but eventually this might happen. But now it's a question of mathematics. It's like physics. When you throw that bowling ball up, if you can measure how high it is up, you can calculate how long till it crashes back down. Right. I mean, it's no longer conspiracy theory. It's no longer speculation. It's no longer what if. It's now a question of when. And what's going on in the Middle East, I don't see how they're going to step back from this brink. I don't see how they wind this down. Because unless they like

for his courageous and his effective battle against the heresy of modernism. Now, modernism is something we're going to deal with at length in future programs, but since I've introduced it, I have to give you just a little explanation of it now. A central heresy of modernism, the main point of modernism, the reason why the Pope St. Pius X said that it is the synthesis of all heresies, is because of these two points. First of all, modernism basically teaches that you really can't know anything for certain. You really can't know anything for certain. So the modernist will say to you, you can't know anything for certain, and I'm telling you that with certainty. So you see the contradiction built into modernism from the beginning. If we can't know anything for certain, why should we study anything? How can a man teach anything with certainty? But that's what they teach. You can't know anything for certain, and I'm telling you that with certainty. Second, the big problem with modernism is it's the belief that truth is always changing. Truth is evolving. We have an evolution of dogma. And the way that plays itself out now, especially in our time, is the belief that what the Catholic Church taught in the 19th century has to be changed, has to be updated, has to evolve into a new body of truths for the Church in the 20th century. And this new body of truths, in some ways, will actually contradict what the Church taught in the 19th century. Modernism is basically the belief that we must have a transformation of the doctrinal teachings of the Church throughout the course of the centuries. Pope St. Pius X waged, as I said, an effective battle against this. What he did is he drove it underground, but it's come back. And modernism now is in the highest places of the Catholic Church, amongst our highest leaders. But we'll be talking about that. Pope St. Pius X also promoted early First Communion for children. He lowered the age to age 7, the age of reason. Prior to that, it had crept up to First Communion was only given at age 12 or age 14. The belief was at the time, the thinking was at the time, this is more of a common sentiment, not church teaching, but the common sentiment had come to be that a person should really understand what they're receiving when they receive the Eucharist, really understand it's the body and blood of our Lord. And so you can't do this before you're 12 or 14. But Pope St. Pius X said, no, no, no, no. Our Lord said, let the little children come to me and do not hinder them. And he lowered the age to 7, to the age of reason, when the child is starting to get a grasp of really his actions, responsibility for his actions, right and wrong, and as long as he understands that he's receiving our Lord. So we're all grateful for that. Another thing that Pope St. Pius X did was that he made it possible for us

express in the one or the other manner that the sacrifice is offered to the Holy Trinity. And in fact, this is expressed by gestures and by words in the rite itself.

you know, what I call the manger and all that for your children. Even if you're an atheist, you like to see your daughter being married in church. And even though you are an atheist, you like to be buried in a church. You have all kinds of Easter, Corpus Christi parades. You have all kinds of Italian saints. So you can't help it. So you're really not different from the middle class, the bourgeoisie. Nor are you that different from the aristocrats of Italy. You may even end up in the same church after your heart begins to fail you a little bit and you turn up in church. That's why Italians go to church when they...

Christ. She's the neck that connects the head with the members. From us through Mary go our prayers. From God through Mary come our rewards. And it's not just that we choose it to be that way. That's what God made. In the

Hey folks, this is Mike, your Christus Radio host. We are so glad to have you with us. Christus Radio is only a few weeks old. For years, there has been a gap in the market for genuinely non-sentimental Catholic content. Catholic content which didn't hold back from all truths and not just selectively editing to cater for politically correct sensibilities of the modern age. Because Catholic truth remains Catholic truth, both in and out of season, our prayer is that Christus Radio will fill that gap. It will be your oasis in an age of lies and trash. In an age where it becomes impossible to get straight answers from so-called Christian leaders, you will get it all, uncensored, treating you like a grown adult with a critical mind. In addition to that, we have regular prayers, rosaries, stations of the cross, and other well-known prayers every single day, because to cease praying is to cease breathing spiritually. Sharpen your mind, enliven your enthusiasm for the faith. Most of all, remember that Christus Radio is your station, your community. Write to us, send us prayer intentions. If you need a priest to talk to, we can put you in touch. Or if you just want to quietly listen, that's great too. We are here.

he's going to go on with this unresolved clash inside him, which you might

allured multitudes to its bosom by its holy humility. I continued to reflect upon these things, and thou wast with me. I sighed, and thou didst hear me. I vacillated, and thou guidest me. I roamed the broad way of the world, and thou didst not desert me. Chapter 6. I was still eagerly aspiring to honors, money, and matrimony, and thou didst mock me. In pursuit of these ambitions, I endured the most bitter hardships, in which thou wast being the more gracious, the less thou wouldst allow anything that was not thee to grow sweet to me. Look into my heart, O Lord, whose prompting it is that I should recall all this and confess it to thee. Now, let my soul cleave to thee, now that thou hast freed her from that fast-sticking glue of death. How wretched she was, and thou didst irritate her sore wound so that she might forsake all else and turn to thee, who art above all, and without whom all things would be nothing at all, so that she would be converted and healed. How wretched I was at that time, and how thou didst deal with me so as to make me aware of my wretchedness, I recall from the incident of the day on which I was preparing to recite a panegyric on the emperor. In it I was to deliver many a lie, and the lying was to be applauded by those who knew I was lying. My heart was agitated with this sense of guilt, and it seethed with the fever of my uneasiness. For while walking along one of the streets of Milan, I saw a poor beggar, with what I believe was a full belly, joking and hilarious. And I sighed, and spoke to the friends around me of the many sorrows that flowed from our madness, because in spite of all our exertions, such as those I was then laboring in, dragging the burden of my unhappiness under the spur of ambition, and, by dragging it, increasing it at the same time. Still, and all we aimed only to attain that very happiness which this beggar had reached before us, and there was a grim chance that we should never attain it. For what he had obtained through a few coins got by his begging, I was still scheming for by many a wretched and tortuous turning, namely, the joy of a passing felicity. He had not, indeed, gained true joy, but at the same time, with all my ambitions, I was seeking one still more untrue. Anyhow, he was now joyous, and I was anxious. He was free from care, and I was full of alarms. Now if anyone should inquire of me whether I should

don't make them deliberate. Thinking of other things, sports or schoolwork or things that have to be done around the house. A time and a place for everything, and that's not the time for these other things. So avoid deliberate distractions.

because the Catholic faith does not teach what we thought it did and vainly accused it of. Its teachers hold it as an abomination to believe that God is limited by the form of a human body. And do I doubt that I should knock in order for the rest also to be opened unto me? My pupils take up the morning hours. What am I doing with the rest of the day? Why not do this? But then, when am I to visit my influential friends whose favors I need? When am I to prepare the orations that I sell to the class? When would I get some recreation and relax my mind from the strain of work? Perish everything, and let us dismiss these idle triflings. Let me devote myself solely to the search for truth. This life is unhappy, death uncertain. If it comes upon me suddenly, in what state shall I go hence, and where shall I learn what here I have neglected? Should I not indeed suffer the punishment of my negligence here? But suppose death cuts off and finishes all care and feeling? This, too, is a question that calls for inquiry. God forbid that it should be so. It is not without reason, it is not in vain, that the stately authority of the Christian faith has spread over the entire world, and God would never have done such great things for us if the life of the soul perished with the death of the body. Why, therefore, do I delay in abandoning my hopes of this world and giving myself wholly to seek after God and the blessed life? But wait a moment. This life also is pleasant, and it has a sweetness of its own not at all negligible. We must not abandon it lightly, for it would be shameful to lapse back into it again. See now, it is important to gain some post of honor. And what more should I desire? I have crowds of influential friends, if nothing else, and if I push my claims, a governorship may be offered me, and a wife with some money, so that she would not be an added expense. This would be the height of my desire. Many men, who are great and worthy of imitation, have combined the pursuit of wisdom with a marriage life. While I talked about these things, and the winds of opinions veered about and tossed my heart hither and thither, time was slipping away. I delayed my conversion to the Lord. I postponed from day to day the life in thee, but I could not postpone the daily death in myself. I was enamored of a happy life, but I still feared to seek it in its own abode, and so I fled from it while I sought it. I thought I should be miserable if I

intelligence by the enlightenment he gives and the strength of our will to do what he tells us. Housewives sweep and dust the house every day. Nevertheless, they also give it a thorough general cleaning once or twice a year. The general confession is the equivalent of this general

quote, that is, the rejection of all false metaphysics, and the resulting condition of blessedness, of makaria, close quote. The only purpose of the demand addressed to the rich young man was to try him, quote, if the youth, instead of slinking away dejectedly because he was called upon to sell all his goods, had replied, confident in the possession of a rich fund of courage, energy, ability, and knowledge, right, gladly, it will not go to my heart to part with my little bit of property. If I'm not to have it, why then I can do without it. The rabbi would probably, in that case, not have taken him at his word, but would have said, young man, I like you. You have a good chance before you. You may do something in the kingdom of God, and in any case, for my sake, you may attach yourself to me by way of trial. We can talk about your stocks and bonds later. Close quote. Finally, Kirkbox succeeds, though only, it must be admitted, by the aid of some rather awkward phraseology, in spiritualizing John chapter 6. He explains, quote, it is not the body of the long-departed thinker who apparently attached no importance whatever to the question of personal survival, that we, who understand him in the right Greek sense, eat. In the sense which he intended, we eat and drink and absorb into ourselves his teaching, his spirit, his sublime conception of life, by constantly recalling them in connection with the symbol of bread and flesh, the symbol of blood, the symbol of water. Close quote. Worthless as Kirkbox's life of Jesus is from an historical point of view, it is quite comprehensible as a phase in the struggle between the modern view of the world and Jesus. The aim of the work is to retain his significance for a metaphysical and non-ascetic time, and since it is not possible to do this in the case of the historical Jesus, the author denies his existence in favor of an apocryphal Jesus. It is, in fact, the characteristic feature of the life of Jesus literature on the threshold of the new century, even in their productions of professedly historical and scientific theology, to subordinate the historical interest to the interest of the general worldview. And those who wrest the kingdom of heaven are beginning to wrest Jesus himself along with it. Men who have no qualifications for the task, whose ignorance is nothing less than criminal, who loftily anathematize scientific theology instead of making themselves in some measure acquainted with the researches which it has carried out, feel impelled to write a life of Jesus in order to set forth their general religious view in a portrait of Jesus which has not the faintest claim to be historical.